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1: Now on Plains Media, it's Parkies and Me, my journey with Parkinson's. It's a thoughtful meditation on all aspects of living with Parkinson's disorder, presented by Sue Waite.
2: Today I'd like to talk about seeking the positive, and I will do my best to explain that. So I have had a very interesting life. I have been married 3 times and had a lot of experiences through my life that weren't necessarily that helpful or that positive. So what I tend to do, and what I've always tried to do to get myself out of completely focusing on those negative aspects of a situation, I tried very much to look into and to look at the positive that have come out of it. Now, I know somebody who had an abusive marriage, they say, some 30 plus years ago, and they still are hanging on to those feelings, that anger, memories, the much less than positive memories of things that happened in that relationship. And I've tried to support them in the past, but it's actually really difficult if a person is not willing to go to counselling, has never done that, and then they just find themselves stuck in this cycle of thinking back to the situation that they've been in. They had children, they had to consider them, and everything went pear-shaped. And my thought on that is, I had an abusive second husband, and when I first left him, my thoughts were very negative. I was focusing on the trauma, the things that he had done and said to me, the things that he had done throughout the years that had chipped away at my confidence and my sense of self. But then, after I'd left him, I decided that I would not be labelling myself as a victim. Because in that way, if I labelled myself as a victim and allowed him to make me think that way, then he would have won. He would have not only ruined a chunk of my life when I was with him, but would have the power to ruin the years since. And so I decided that the experience that I had in that abusive marriage, I would use to my advantage. I would use as experience. And how could I do that? I signed up to be a social worker. I had been living up north, and I moved to Christchurch. I had quite a bit of family here to support me, and I was able to get into a social work degree course, and the best thing I could have done. So if I hadn't had that abusive marriage, if the things that had happened to me hadn't happened to me, I would probably be doing some sort of office job that would bore me stupid, and I wouldn't have had the interesting career that I've had with social work. So out of that situation that was very negative came a very positive career, and I think I did a reasonable amount of good. I hope I did a reasonable amount of good. I certainly had people say that I had helped them, and so I had taken that very negative life that I had and turned it into something that I learned from and something that I could turn into a positive career. And there's a quote that people use, and it's said that you learn from your mistakes. And I've always said, if you learn by your mistakes, I must be a genius by now. So yeah, I think you can find positives in most places if you try. Those negative experiences that I had with my second husband certainly taught me a number of things. It taught me what I can and can't deal with. It taught me what I do and don't need in a relationship. And it reinforced what I had always known, that, you know, to be in a healthy relationship, we have to be healthy ourselves. And not just in body, but in mind. So that experience that I had, that just like my friend that I was talking about, that unhealthy relationship ultimately led me to coming to Christchurch to do my social work degree and to meet my now husband through the power of internet dating. So, and he wouldn't have come out here if he hadn't come on holiday with his friends. So everything has a bit of a ripple effect. Everything comes from the other experiences in our life, and sometimes they're not the positive ones. Sometimes they can be seen as very negative.

But in the end, you might have a positive outcome. So I came to Christchurch, I got my social work degree, and I went to work as a social worker in the community in various roles. Now, if I hadn't moved to Christchurch, I wouldn't have had the life that I've had and the connection that I've had with some of the people who are really important to me in my life. And one of those is my cousin. Now, she is my cousin, so we are related by blood. Our mothers were sisters. But she is also a great friend. And because I was living in the North Island, we hadn't spent much time together. And so while we got on, we didn't know each other like we do now. And I'm forever grateful to have her in my life. So the way I look at those negative experiences, as I was saying, was look at the positive outcomes, and that the life that I have now is so much more positive than it would have been if I'd stayed up north. And I've tried to say that to my friend, that she wouldn't have met her new husband. He's not new now, he's probably been her husband for a wee while, but she wouldn't have met him if she hadn't had to come back to Christchurch to recover from what was not a very happy relationship or very safe relationship. The other thing that I wanted to talk about is directly relating to my diagnosis with Parkinson's. Now, I was fortunate, I feel, to have two parents who had Parkinson's. And that may sound strange. What I mean by that is that because I had two parents with Parkinson's, I knew what to look for. I knew what the signs were that I might have this thing. And so I got diagnosed really quickly, was onto medication really quickly, and now 5 years down the track, I'm doing really well. So it was fortunate that I had two parents and I had learned those things. So I was able to know what the main symptoms were to look out for, to check to see if I had Parkinson's disease. And I caught it really early and I was able to go on medication early. So 5 years later, I'm doing pretty well. And the thing that Parkinson's has given me, there's been a lot of things that Parkinson's has given me. Parkinson's has enhanced my relationships with people around me. Before I had that diagnosis, my husband and I were very close. We still are, but we were a tight unit. We didn't need much in the way of friends. We didn't need much in the way of social connections. We were happy to be just the two of us, a unit. And it was lovely, but it's also placing a lot of expectation on another person when you are their only social connection. And almost as soon as I was diagnosed, I vowed that I would have better connections, make more time for my family in general and for my children in particular, because you only have them for such a short time till they go off into the world and do their own thing. And so almost from the time of diagnosis, I started making sure that I could see my grandchildren reasonably frequently. My son's children, he has three boys, they live in Wellington, so I naturally don't see them as often as the girls, but I do try to fly up there several times a year so that we can spend time together. And prior to Parkinson's, I think I was just leading a life as a couple and didn't really think through how I might be a grandparent, and that certainly changed with that diagnosis. The other thing was that I am a planner. I've been a planner all my life, and I knew the house that we were living in was a two-story, five-bedroom house with stairs, obviously. And I knew that at some stage with my Parkinson's, it was going to become difficult to negotiate the stairs up to the second level where our bedroom was. So I was able to talk to my husband and we had a discussion about our housing situation. And by that, I mean, like I said, I'm a planner and I could see ahead of us at some point we would have to move because of my mobility issues that are bound to rear its ugly head at some point. And so I sat down with my husband and I talked to him and said, I would like to sell this house and move somewhere else to a single level house, maybe a bit smaller, so that we are future proof, so I know that I can stay home for longer. And my husband and I both loved that house, but I hated the thought of falling down the stairs or not being able to climb up the stairs and not being able to use our beautiful bedroom upstairs and all those things. I wanted to know that I had a house that I could mobilise in safely for a long time. So though he was reluctant, and bless him, he agreed that we could put the house on the market. And so that's what we did.

And ultimately, it was one of the best decisions we've ever made. Well, it's certainly one of the best decisions I've ever made. So we've moved to a little country town in North Canterbury, and we were so lucky to get a house that really suited us, that was future-proof for quite some time, and that we loved. And so we bought the house that we're in now. Now, as I said before, my husband and I were a unit previously. We didn't need to let anybody else in. We were happy with each other. And so we had no real social circle. But since the advent of Parkinson's and moving to this new town, we go to a support group once a month for Parkinson's, which is great. And it's really good to know that you're connected with other people with Parkinson's. In our other house, before we moved, we had neighbours, but apart from saying hello as they walked past, we never really spent any time with them. So we didn't have a natural support network around us. So when we moved here, we made a conscious attempt to get to know our neighbours, particularly the one closest to us. And I think it was before we even moved in, we had tradesmen working on the place and they were home. So we knocked on the door and introduced ourselves and warned them of the date we were going to move, because we have a shared laneway, so that they could know that they could get their cars out and not be blocked in by a moving vehicle. And they appreciated that. And so that was our first kind of connection with that couple. And since then, we have met most of the other neighbours directly around us. And we even have a little quiz team that goes to the quiz maybe once a month that's held at a local club. And it's great that we get on so well with the neighbours. We chat, we laugh, we give interesting answers to some of the quiz questions from time to time. But, we are connected with our neighbours, and that's great. The other thing is we've become members of the local club, so we can go down there and it's a nice place to go for a meal, take the grandchildren for a meal, or just friends or neighbours. On top of that, I was never very social, ever. Most of my life I was probably a bit antisocial, but I'm more social and doing more now in retirement than I've ever done in my life. So I have started doing swimming 3 mornings a week. And I've met a lovely group of ladies there, and we swim, we chat, we laugh, we enjoy each other's company. I play cards on a Monday morning, and haven't quite got those connections together yet, but I play with the same ladies every Monday, and I'm enjoying that. I'm enjoying doing something different. It's keeping my brain active and getting me into a group that's a social connection. And then the last thing, but by no means the least, is I joined the local bowling club. Now, most of my life from teenagerhood onwards, I always said to myself in the back of my mind, one day when I retire, I will play bowls. And I played bowls briefly when my daughter was a baby, but it was just too difficult around a family and working and all that sort of thing to play bowls. But as soon as I retired, I was going to play bowls here. And that's what I did. And I have had to have a couple of operations since we moved into this house. And I wouldn't have been able to cope in the previous house. So those operations would have come round at a similar time, I'm sure. But if we'd been in the other house, it would have been very problematic. So me pushing for, because of my Parkinson's, to move into a more accessible house has certainly paid dividends. The other thing that Parkinson's has done for me, and this is probably the weirdest side effect, it may be the drugs, it may be Parkinson's itself, is it has enhanced my ability to write, not just the words in my blog, but I also have always written poetry. And I don't know if many of you know this, but it has been shown that a number of people who have a artistic bent, whether it's painting, whether it's singing, whether it's playing an instrument, or for me, writing poetry, these things can be enhanced by Parkinson's in some way. So I've always enjoyed writing poetry, and they're usually silly, funny, little, not to be taken too seriously poems. And I've enjoyed writing them, but they come to me much more easily than ever before, and I'm really grateful for that because I do enjoy writing them. In fact, I think I'm overdue writing one here. So yeah, my philosophy is if I hadn't had my negative marriage in the North Island, I would never have up sticks, moved to Christchurch, and ultimately met my husband, had my career, have the children and grandchildren that I have.
I wouldn't have any

that if I didn't have that negative relationship in my life. So I'm grateful that I took a better road following that relationship. And it taught me the sort of relationship I don't want. And so it's opened my eyes to what's important in a relationship, what to look out for as being warning signs in a relationship. And as a result of that, I am a much healthier, positive person in the relationship I'm in now. And I can say things without fear, which is something that I really appreciate. So yeah, if I hadn't had those negative outcomes, if I hadn't had those negative relationships, I wouldn't be where I am today. And where I am today is in a beautiful home with a wonderful husband, with lots of social opportunities that I never had before, and living a positive life and spending time with those I love. So there, that's my thoughts on seeking the positive out of a not so positive situation. And I encourage you to try to find some silver lining in your life, because we all need that. And I know it may be hard with this condition that we are working our way through, that's walking alongside of us. But if, like me, you can look at it and say, if I hadn't had that diagnosis, would I have met this person? Would I have done this thing? Would I have had the same opportunities? You know, I hope you can find something positive, even if it's knowing that people have stood up and said, I'll be there for you, I will support you, and knowing that they will be. That's a huge positive coming out of this negative, or somewhat coming out of what is not that positive a diagnosis. So I had an experience this evening where I was trying to do something on Air New Zealand's website, and it got a bit complicated, and it didn't seem to be doing what I thought it should be doing. So I rang the help desk. Now, help desk people, I'm sure they have good training, but I find myself that often they reel off information far too quickly. This young lady was courteous, polite, helpful, but she was giving me great big dollops of information and I couldn't keep up. And the problem is, I don't know whether they have a certain amount of words that they need to fit into a space, but they talk so fast, so very, very fast. And I was back at the first bit of the instruction and I'd miss all the rest of the sentences because there seemed to be about five or six of them for everything I had to do. And I was trying to get in there and so say, hang on, I just need you to back up the truck a bit and slow down and give me the information. And it was really hard to get her to slow down. And I just said to her, look, I'm sorry, I don't mean to be grumpy or annoying, but I am having trouble following you because you'll just give me too much information at a time. If you could give me step by step and do this slowly, I'd really appreciate it because I really need to get this done. And so, bless her, she was pretty good. And she listened, and every now and again I found myself saying to her, oh, you've gone through a bit too much information again, I can't process that quickly, could you just give me one thought or idea that I can work with, and then we'll go from there. So yeah, after a while I think she sort of got it, but every now and again I found her going a bit too quickly and I wasn't able to keep up, and I had to kind of remind her when I could inject my voice into the middle of her sentences, which wasn't always easy. So yeah, I've found a lot of these call centre people, they can be helpful, but they can also use technical terms that really don't help. And sometimes when people have got an accent as well, the words that they say don't gel quite how they should perhaps, and it's harder to understand if they're giving you information you don't understand anyway, and English is their second language and they have an accent, it can be a bit difficult and a bit embarrassing continually saying, I'm sorry, I really don't understand. And it may be they're talking too fast, it may be their accent, it may be that they're doing things and saying things in a technical manner, using jargon, etc. And that can make things hard to understand. It's like when I worked in the hospital, people would use terminology and they forget that your average person doesn't know what the terminology is in the health system.
Like one good one that my husband didn't know was comorbidity.

comorbidities. And comorbidities, even though the morbidity thing sounds like they're talking about death, it's not actually about that. It's actually comorbidities, like a person like myself who has arthritis, who has a hiatus hernia.

0: electrify many more of the vehicles. And they're really intent on moving a lot of the pollution sources away from the center of town. They're trying to come up with all sorts of new ways to basically turn everything electric and then to make all sorts of electricity be powered by renewable sources. All of that is very real and commendable.
1: Dan, so much of what we've talked about so far, we're really making it sound like a decision is made at the very top and it's simply enacted somewhere in China. And I wonder if we can talk about the human cost of moving people to cities for a moment, because there is a real human cost. Sometimes Beijing, the leaders in Beijing have been criticized for really treating people like movable parts, like ants almost. They have no real thoughts or feelings. They can simply be shuttled around the country as need be. I wonder if you can reflect on that a little bit and, you know, how it has played out sometimes for the bad in China. You know, we have ghost cities where they have been built and no one has really wanted to live there or stay there.
0: So there are all sorts of wasteful construction projects. I spent quite a bit of time thinking about the province of Guizhou, which is heavily mountainous in China southwest, which is also one of China's poorest provinces, so distant from the coasts that not much real manufacturing has been able to take place there. And you know, it is, frankly, both amazing as well as absurd to see that 50 of the world's tallest bridges are in basically one province in China. Do these people really need the bridges? Probably not. Is it good for them to have the bridges? Yeah, sure, definitely. But is this really the best thing that we can do, given that giant bridges are pulverizing the environment? They require enormous amounts of cement, which is extremely carbon intensive, as well as steel, which is also carbon intensive. So, you know, there's all sorts of this wasteful investment. There's all sorts of human displacement costs. Now, perhaps over a couple of years, people get used to their new environments. Generally, people live better lives in cities than in the countryside, at least in China. And then there is also this distressing element of moving people around for essentially political reasons. I came across a couple of these stories of, you know, in order to better control these Tibetan nomadic herders who are off in the grasslands herding their yaks. Basically, the Communist Party told them all, you can no longer be nomads. You're going to live in apartment buildings from now on. And so, you know, these people who have no real experience living in apartments, they're trying to raise their chickens in these concrete blocks, and they have to give up their life. And the Soviets, of course, did exactly the same thing to their vast numbers of nomadic ethnic groups. But this is how, for reasons of control, China is very intent on moving people around. And this is why I think that part of the agenda for understanding what China and Beijing in particular is really interested in are the three C's. The three C's of capitalism, construction, as well as control. Those three words will get you quite far into understanding how exactly they're thinking.
1: I think also with the issue with Chinese cities, quite often, they can be quite green, especially in the heart where there's maybe some quite good public transit. But some of these cities are sprawling nightmares. Beijing, I would argue, included. It can take a very long time unless you want to get on the subway. If you want to drive a car across Beijing, it could take hours. It really is a city that just goes on for ages.
0: And note, reader, I did not say any of that about Beijing. This came from Celia, the supposed defender of Beijing. You know, in Shanghai, we had these leafy boulevards filled with French cafes. In Beijing, where was it? A sprawling nightmare? Yeah, I agree.
1: Also, beautiful tea houses as well in some parts of Beijing. But just in terms of getting around, it can be quite difficult. And I think that's not just Beijing. It's many Chinese cities really have issues with traffic. And it's an inability, I would say, by some of the leaders of those cities to really know where to stop the building. And I guess that leads into the engineering mindset.
0: That's right.
2: Well, I'm interested, the neighbors around China and countries at sort of similar level of economic development, Indonesia, India, Brazil, from an engineering mindset, what can they take from both the Chinese example and at the other end of the spectrum, the US one?
0: I think that they are trying to learn from China to export and discipline their manufacturing workforces such that they're producing high quality products that the rest of the world wants to buy. The challenge for other countries that you name, like Indonesia or Malaysia, is that China is just so darn big. And China is so intent not to give away any industry that it is keeping all rungs of the ladder to itself. It is saying, well, we have still plenty of poor regions like Guizhou that can match, let's say, the Indonesians on labor costs. And it has even better infrastructure than the Indonesians.

0: islands, because the Indonesians, this archipelago, you know, something like 12,000 different islands, it's pretty difficult to manufacture in all of these places. And so China is intent on not giving away any of its advantages.
1: Dan, thank you very much for joining us.
0: Thank you very much for this important conversation.
2: Thanks, Dan. And thank you for listening. Don't forget, if you have a climate question of your own, then email theclimatequestion@bbc.com.
1: The production team were Simon Watts, Johnny Hall, Melanie Stewart-Smith, and Tom Bricknell. I'm Jordan Dunbar.
2: And I'm Celia Hatton. From all of us, goodbye.
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3: Welcome to this practice of Yoga Nidra, the new moon Nidra cauldron for Virgo. And while we don't have this new moon until Saturday evening, we're sneaking in nice and early. We're getting really organized, just like all Virgos would like us to be. So taking this time, because Virgo is an earth sign, so taking this time to really feel that sense of anchoring in, of connecting to this

earth, which supports us all. And maybe you can feel the support that's beneath you, and whether you're resting on the floor, whether you're resting on your bed, whether you're resting on a sofa, feeling all the support that's beneath you. So there might be cushions and pillows. There might be blankets. There might be eye pillows and sandbags. You might be going for the full works burger as you come here to rest. I'm feeling that sense that the earth is holding you. Papatūānuku is holding you, supporting your whole body. And this doesn't matter what position you're in, whether you're resting on your back, whether you're resting on your front, whether you're resting on your side, or even if you're just leaning against a wall. Perhaps you can just feel that sense of gravity pulling ever so tenderly, so gently on all your bones and your organs and your muscles. Pulling you home to the earth. And so just taking this opportunity to, as you nestle into your home, your rightful place here on earth, where we all belong, that you can let down, you can let go, you can release whatever you have been holding. You can release whatever is no longer serving you. Feeling rooted into tūpuna, the ground. Feeling close and comfortable as you settle into this nidra nest. And maybe you can feel that even here in this little nidra nest, you can feel that beneficial boundary between what is your body and what is the body of the earth. Maybe you can feel that through your bone settlings at the back of your skull. Maybe you can feel that boundary between where your shoulder blades settle and the support beneath. Maybe you can feel that all the way down through the length of your shoulders and your upper arms, down through your elbows and your forearms and your wrists, your hands, and even your thumbs and all your fingers, feeling them all softening, relaxing. First fingers, middle fingers, ring fingers, and little fingers all softening. And just feeling that beneficial boundary between where your arms are resting and the earth that they're resting upon. All the way back through the points of connection, back into the space in between your shoulder blades, and then traveling down through your spine, vertebra by vertebra. Each and every little vertebra, a point of connection. A beneficial boundary between you and the earth that you're resting upon. And feeling all those little points of connection, it's like a recalibration. The energy of your body and the energy of the earth upon which you're resting. Coming all the way down through your lumbar region. Your sacrum and right to the very, very tip of your tailbone. The earth holding the weight of your hips, your pelvis, and your buttocks. The earth holding the weight of your legs all the way from your thighs and down through your knees, your shins and your calves, your heels and your ankles.

all the way down through the soles of your feet and the tops of your feet and the very tips of your toes, your big toes and your second toes, your third and fourth and little toes. Feeling your whole body here, resting, nurtured, nourished, and loved. A place of delicious nourishment, just being here, completely held. And in this close and comfortable space, here within your nidra nest, feeling that you're fully in the flow. Fully in the flow of life, where you can feel the sense of being anchored, of rooted to tupuna, the ground, in a space of being able to receive love with ease. Feeling that land in your body as your body here lands on the body of the earth. A sense of trust, that trusting the universe to align you with your highest good. Feeling a sense of perhaps welcoming your breath, letting your breath be so soft and so effortless, moving in and moving out of your body. The full flow of your breath. And perhaps as you breathe in, you can be celebrating your growth of this year and welcoming all the new beginnings. And as you breathe out, perhaps releasing all the things that no longer serve you. Breathing in the new beginnings. And breathing out what no longer serves you. And perhaps with each breath in, it's almost like you can smell spring around the corner, the scent of the blossoms. And as you breathe out, can be perhaps releasing all that you've been holding this year so far. Recalibrating our breath with the energy of the earth shifting towards spring. And as you feel the flow of your breath moving in and moving out, noticing that you're here at this point of transition, that as you're releasing, it's creating space. Creating room for something new. And what might that newness be? And you might just like to feel your body here resting, resting here on the earth, and recognizing that there is something so beautifully grounding and yet magical. Just about being who you are. He whenua, he rongo, I'm made of mud and stardust. I'm made of the earth upon which I'm resting, and I'm made of some special source that comes from somewhere else in the galaxy. And you might like to feel that energy, that special magic of mud and stardust that makes you who you are in your heart space now. Noticing what it feels like to reside in the space behind your breastbone, welcoming the mud, welcoming the stardust. Welcoming all the feelings, all the sensations that arise here.

all sensations, all thoughts, all feelings are welcome. And you might simply wish to stay here in the space of your heart, just listening, listening to your heart's true desire. Maybe even listening through the back of your heart space to the true desire of the earth upon whom you're resting. What does she have to say? Well, you might like to feel that you can start to sow the seeds of your heart desire through each and every part of your body. Kākano, the tiny, tiny little seeds that you have been generating here in this time leading up to the new moon, the little symbol that you have placed upon your seeds. These seeds containing all the amazing wisdom of all your intentions, of all your elevated emotions, compressed into this tiny, tiny seed. And so perhaps if you wish to take a journey around your body and sow your seeds, you might like to bring your awareness all the way up to the very crown of your head. And here at the very crown of your head, perhaps placing a seed, gently pressing it into the earth here, right at the crown of your head. Trusting the universe to align you with your highest good. And then letting your awareness flow all the way down into the space in between your eyebrows. And placing a tiny seed here. And this is a seed of energetic whiz-bang fun, a way of recalibrating yourself towards joy, towards pleasure, towards play. Feeling your awareness coming down into the little dip in between your collarbones. And here in this little dip in your collarbones, placing a seed of nurturing, of nourishment, and of being loved. Feeling that you are all these qualities, and yet you can also share these qualities and express these qualities towards others. And then opening up a little furrow all the way down the length of your right arm and sowing a seed at your right shoulder, your elbow, and your wrist. Seeds of being happy, of joyous, and free. And five tiny little seeds across your thumb and all your fingers, seeds of being unburdened, lighter, brighter, having fun, joyousness, and freedom. And perhaps you can feel your fingers tingling and buzzing. Tingling and buzzing with the anticipation of joy and lightheartedness. And perhaps you can just gently pat those seeds in, feeling your awareness moving back through your wrist and your elbow and your shoulder, and coming back to that little dip, that little seed in between your collarbones. And then opening up a little furrow all the way down through your left arm and sowing seeds here at your left shoulder, at your elbow and your wrist, and sowing seeds of receiving love with ease, of feeling close and comfortable, of feeling beneficial boundaries. And then five tiny little seeds for the very tips of your fingers and your thumb, feeling nurtured, nourished, and loved. Delicious nourishment here at the very tips of your fingers. And just feeling that sense of safety, of co-regulation, perhaps of your.

Your hands holding one another in support, and using your hands to pat these seeds so tenderly into the earth, pressing them in here at your wrist, your elbow and your shoulder, and coming all the way back to that little seed sown in the dip in between your collarbones. And feeling your awareness come all the way down into your heart space. Here in your heart space, feeling that deep calibration of your heart, of your body, and the heart of the earth upon which you're resting. And while you're feeling the weight of your body here resting, feeling the lightness, the happiness, the joyousness, and the freedom of being here in your heart space, lighter and brighter and having fun. And perhaps as you let your attention expand further into your chest, into the right side of your chest and the left side of your chest, perhaps you can feel fully in the flow. The flow of freedom, the flow of happiness, the flow of joy moving through your body. And then sowing another little seed in your belly of delicious nourishment on all levels, and a seed in your pelvis. And this seed in this pelvis, perhaps like a mycelium pathway that connects us all. And then opening up a little furrow all the way down through your right leg, through your right hip, your knee and your ankle, and sowing little seeds here of feeling fully in the flow, of feeling rooted to tupuna, the ground, e whenua he rongo, that connection of our body to the earth, all the way down into the heels. Feeling the tips of your toes sparkling like stardust. Your big toe, your second toe, third and fourth and little toe. Our feet so connected to the mud of the earth and yet sparkling with the stardust that we're all made of. And then covering up all the little seeds sown here up through the length of your legs, perhaps feeling the mud on your fingers, between your fingers as you press the seeds in here at your ankle, your knee and your hip. Coming all the way back to the little seed you sowed here in your pelvis, and then opening up a little furrow all the way down through your left leg and sowing your seeds of intention here on your left hip, your left knee and your left ankle. Seeds of nurture, of nourishment, and being loved. Five tiny little seeds for the very tips of your toes. Happiness for your toes, joyousness for your toes, freedom for your toes. Lighter, brighter, and having fun even at the very tips of your toes. Starting to press those seeds in, feeling the texture of the earth between your fingers as you press the seeds into the soil. Pressing them in at your ankle, your knee and your hip. Pressing the seeds in at your pelvis and your belly and your heart. And pressing the seeds in gently in between your collarbones. And all the way to that little seed right there in the space in between your eyebrows. And perhaps deepening into the earth of your body. It's like you're here quietly within the earth of your body. Here resting and waiting with all the seeds. And perhaps you can feel that close and comfortable connection that the body of your earth

makes with the body and the land beneath you. Feeling the beneficial boundary of nourishing one another. Perhaps you can feel all points of connection down through the back of your body or any place where you feel your body touching the body of the earth beneath. All the mycelium pathways connecting us all. So perhaps all the seeds of intention sown within your body are connecting with all the seeds of intention everyone has sown in all their bodies. Feeling all these seeds waiting for the right time, the right and ripe time to germinate, to slowly unfurl a little shoot of hope. The little leaves opening and slowly stretching towards the light. Slowly the stem growing and the roots growing, little branches growing, and growing into something perhaps even more than you ever imagined. And seeing the full potential of the seed. The plant at the height of its growth, blooming, fruiting, setting seed for the next generation. And feeling all of that, the potential of the seed here waiting in your body. And the full expansion of all that might become. Feeling yourself here resting in the mud, and yet seeing all the sparkle, all the joy, the energetic whiz-bang fun that the stardust might have planned for you.

And then letting your awareness come into the space behind your breastbone, deep in your heart's core. And listening to this space. Listening to what your heart is calling for now. And maybe here in this heart space, you can see the little seed. You can see your little symbol on the seed and all it contains. Welcoming all that you're noticing here in the space of your heart, all the sensations, all your feelings and all your thoughts that might be arising. Welcoming them all. And then perhaps feeling into this flow of your breath, fully in the flow of your breath, moving through your body. So perhaps you can feel that sense of being rooted or anchored to the ground, to the whenua beneath you. And at the same time, you can feel that lightness, that joyousness, that freedom of your unburdened breath moving through your body. And you might want to feel that the breath is starting to create a sense of a beneficial boundary between you and the earth beneath, perhaps inviting you to break the connection just a little so that you might be free to move around with ease. So perhaps taking a deeper breath in.

0: Maybe a sigh out. So you can hear and you can feel the resonance, the recalibration of your voice through your body. You might want to start to move your fingers and your toes. You'll feel that you're unburdening yourself of your blankets, maybe letting your feet move around or your hands move around. Perhaps you can feel the textures of the blankets against your fingers and your toes. And maybe having a little stretch with your arms. Maybe a little yawn. And slowly unfurling, just like the seed will unfurl from its casing. And knowing that you can make this choice now, you might decide to stay exactly where you are and roll over and go into sleep. Or you might choose to slowly roll over onto your side and prepare yourself to move out of the space of yoga nidra, knowing that this practice of yoga nidra is now complete. And thank you for listening.
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2: So our focus is to really bridge the gap between mental health and racism and being able to educate our young people about the effects that racism can have. I feel like racism does especially systemic inequalities in the system that definitely aligns with law, which is something that

0: leader here. I'm just excited to know about her and the story she has. So let's welcome her. Messiah. Correct?
1: Yes.
0: How are you?
1: Good, thank you. Thank you for asking. I'm good.
0: So thank you so much for making time and coming to study to have this conversation with you. So Messiah, I do this with all my guests coming here. We give them this question about how you want to introduce yourself.
1: Mm-hmm.
0: So if I give you the mic, how you would love to introduce yourself?
1: Yeah, sure. I'm Talofa Lava, Olo'uino o Messiah. Hi everyone, my name is Messiah. My villages are from Samoa, which are Nofoali'i and Mulifanoa. I'm currently studying at Victoria University of Wellington, Laws and Global Studies. I'm 18 years old, glad to be here, and I'm also part of the Redefine youth group. So yeah.
0: Right. Okay. This is exciting. So you're a first year student.
1: Yeah.
0: And you have choose two major, right?
1: Yes.
0: Cool. What made you to choose that?
1: Good question. I felt like with laws, I'm very passionate about our criminal justice system.
0: Mm-hmm.
1: I'm very passionate about uplifting Pacifica communities and really being able to tackle those issues that continue to discriminate our people.
0: Right.
1: And I felt like with global studies, it focuses in human rights, and that's my favorite aspect. Just, you know, having that equal right for everyone. So I guess that's my fave, yeah.
0: Right. That's exciting. Great. So I hope Wellington's looking after you well.
1: Yes, it has been. Yeah. It's been a big transition, I believe. Mm-hmm. Not just coming from high school to university, but coming from a small city to a much larger city. It's been quite big, I love the city. It's been welcoming to me. So,
0: nice.
1: Yeah, cool. I've made lots of friends. So, yeah.
0: That's a great journey. That's amazing.
1: Mm.
0: So within them, as I it looks like you're active in many groups.
1: Mm-hmm.
0: So tell us, what is the story about Redefine?
1: Yeah.
0: I like the name. So what is this?
1: Yeah. So Redefine is a youth-led movement across Aotearoa. So our focus is to really bridge the gap between mental health and racism, and being able to educate our young people about the effects that racism can have, and you know, how we can approach racism, especially systemic racism, and how we are able to empower young people to face racism, because we know it happens everywhere.
0: Yeah.
1: You know, it happens in schools, it's in policies, and yeah,
0: yeah,
1: that's kind of part of our movement, yeah.
0: Right, so is this movement like a youth group, students, club? How
1: Yeah,
0: this
1: so I would say youth-led, so about, I say, maybe 16 plus. We've got quite a lot of young people, and we have amazing co-leads. We've got Kanisha, who is an amazing, young, passionate advocate for racism and mental health. And I'm sure you've talked to her as well. And
0: if we have connected on Instagram.
1: Yeah.
0: So, Redefine. Do you know why the name? Why you guys choose that name? What are you guys trying to redefine here?
1: I'm pretty sure just being able to redefine how we can look at racism in a way. There's a lot of, you know, perspectives and a lot of stereotypes of racism that continues to
0: mental health.
1: Yeah, continues to affect multiple communities, affect minorities. It's really about how we are able to redefine racism and discrimination against people, and really being able to empower people, and that we don't just look at racism like, obviously it's negative, obviously it's got its bad effects, but how do we empower people to overcome that?
0: Just
1: transforming like the idea of racism to something to like really not just stop it, but empower young people to overcome, you know, overcome it. Yeah,
0: that's good, Kupapa.
1: Yeah.
0: So is this like open for university students or high school students?
1: Yes. Yeah, we've got I believe 2 university students, or I believe 3, but it is open to, you know, a lot of young people, and we do encourage a lot of young people to join if they are interested in it, if they feel passionate about the issue. So it is, yeah, definitely for young people, and it does align with, you know, studies. I feel like racism does, especially systemic inequalities in the system, that definitely aligns with law, which is something that I'm currently doing. Yeah.
0: That's cool. And what kind of

0: activities you guys do like?
1: So what we currently are doing, we have a social media, so we've got a Instagram page, Redefine. Mm-hmm. And what we do is just making sure we promote and raise awareness about racism effects, but also being able to tell stories about some of our members. You know, sometimes they've been through things, and really being able to overcome it in a way, and like what impacts, how does racism impact them? And just educating young people about the issue, really. Yeah.
0: Right. And so do you see that there is a lot of young people passionate to join and talk about those topics?
1: Yeah. I'm pretty sure we have about 20 people, around 20 people. So there's quite a lot of us. And I heard there was a lot of applications. Mm. And I was very glad when I joined and I saw a lot of other young people also passionate about the same issue. Mm. So it definitely felt like a collaborative like thing that everyone wants to join in. It's like we want to make positive change in our society. It was that kind of like feeling.
0: That's beautiful. And what made you that passionate to join them?
1: Firstly, it was about how I have friends that have suffered from mental health back in South Island, and a lot of times they would suffer silently. They wouldn't, you know, find support, go get help. And that was one thing that that kind of stuck with me always, like being able to just raise awareness of how deep mental health can be. It's not a singular source. It's real. It does affect like people mentally, spiritually, physically. And I think it's important that especially our government really take into account about young people. And for me, especially being Pacifica, if you look at the stats, the data, Pacifica and Māori people are mostly affected by mental health. Mm. And when I look at the stats and the data, I feel devastated. I feel devastated knowing that my Pacifica communities are being affected. Yeah. By this issue.
0: Right. So it's kind of like Redefine become a space for young people to come together and talk
1: and to really express themselves and how can we change how can we change this negative impact on our communities. What is it that we want to bring to the table towards especially the government? What policy change do we want to see? So
0: this is really cool.
1: Yeah.
0: It's cool, Baba. And it's great. We see the young people thinking about that. So thinking about, we want to do something about it. We want to take a step into solution.
1: Yeah.
0: Or at least we can support each other.
1: Yeah. We do it all. Basically, it's like we're all on the same page and no one leaves no one. And that's kind of the message we want to put out as well.
0: Love that.
1: Yeah.
0: No one leaves no one. That's great. So within that, do you guys like do your activities online or physical? How you manage? Do people join from your different cities or?
1: So Redefine is basically across Aotearoa. We've got different people across Aotearoa joining in into this amazing kaupapa. And some other resources I believe we will be doing in the future are workshops. So we'll definitely do some online workshops. Another initiative that is coming up is our art competition, which is basically people just bringing in their art pieces and what they can showcase their stories. And just like it's very inclusive, Redefine. I personally love it because we don't just have one culture, we've got multiple cultures. And it's very diverse and very accessible to a lot of like people. It doesn't matter where you're from, we're open, we're inclusive. So we do a lot of initiatives online. Physically, not yet, but definitely working on something.
0: Right,
1: yeah.
0: Nice. Because that's what I wanted to ask, but I think you answered that it's open for all the backgrounds of people.
1: Yeah, and we're just open to many ideas. A lot of our members have lots of ideas and it's just working onto it. So
0: Right. And when did this idea came to exist? Like, when did Redefine Group established, if I can say?
1: I would believe last year. So it's quite recent. This amazing mahi by Kanisha. The idea did originate from her, and her passions clearly show she's very driven.

0: clearly shows that she's really willing to advocate for mental health and racism in a way. So yeah, so yeah, it was it's very recent, this group, but it's amazing, and I feel like we are doing very well. Yeah.
1: No, that's cool, which is great, and we are having great conversation to have this podcast with you guys too. I think it's good for both to show the audience listening watching that this is such a young people thinking about ideas, topics that matter, which you guys tackling two important topics, the mental health and racism.
0: Yeah.
1: Is there a reason, like, what made to focus on specifically on those two?
0: Yeah.
1: Like racism, mental health. I see that how impact both the racism and mental health.
0: Yeah.
1: But why do you think, guys, this is the thing we want to talk about as young people?
0: Yeah, I think one of the major ideas that came along with mental health and racism is understanding that there is a lot of types of racism, like I've said before. For example, if we look at systemic racism in policy, we must understand that mental health can come under that umbrella, where if policies are unfair, and we can clearly see it's affecting minority groups such as Pacific communities, Asian communities, and we see that this government continues to discriminate these certain groups, and they make them very prone to vulnerability. And I think racism, mental health interconnects very well in terms of the type of racism it is. And you've got racism and discrimination happening in online. You've got it happening in social media. And so when young people like myself are, you know, being hit by racism, by negative effects of racism, it just deeply becomes a rooted personal thing, and you know, you become hurt. I haven't been through it, but I've got friends, and so when you see families, when you see friends, you know, being affected by it, it's just, yeah, it just it's becomes so,
1: this is the same circle, you just still feel something.
0: It's just, yeah, so they definitely interconnect, and the idea does come from, you know, racism and like the different types of racism and how it affects people's mental health.
1: Cool.
0: Yeah.
1: So how, and then you as guys, a team, how do you support each other when you guys talk about such a topics?
0: Yeah, good question. When we are talking to each other, it's honestly just an open space. It's a safe space for everyone. No one should judge another. All perspectives are included, and it's just being able to be inclusive of other people's perspectives and their stories, and understanding that, you know, what they've gone through, we will never know what they've been through because we've never been in their shoes. And we should not judge someone for their upbringing, for the environment they're in. It's really important we consider those outside factors of what, you know, affects a person's story of racism. But it's really just being able to be open to everyone. It's just understanding what someone else has been through. It's just listening. Is it also just those basic principles? Yeah. Yeah.
1: Nice. No, that's wonderful.
0: Yeah.
1: That's awesome. And the age group, you say anyone over 16, right?
0: Yeah.
1: Do you have a cap, like up to?
0: I believe 25.
1: 25. So it's youth-led, as youth.
0: Yes. Yeah.
1: So by youth for youth.
0: Yeah.
1: Talking about this. Okay.
0: Yeah.
1: That's great. That's awesome. Is there anything else you want to share out about Redefine? Is there any specific things you want to people know about it?
0: Yeah. I guess Redefine is just, it's an amazing movement that has been made to really like uplift youth voice, because we know that's a very major theme that we need right now. And as we know, you know, decisions are made within these political processes, decision making processes, and you've got, you know, decisions that are made without us at the table, which clearly shows that as decisions are made, we as young people will inherit these consequences of decisions later on. So

0: It's really important that youth are at the table, and we define being a youth-led movement. Yeah. It's great that we've got this, you know, already heated, and hopefully kind of do more work into policy making as well, but also other areas as well, such as climate change. You know, understanding that climate change can have some effects on mental health and on family especially. So there's just a lot of things that we can definitely look at.
1: Absolutely, that's nice, really cool what are you guys doing, and it's wonderful to see such an initiative, such a good start, such a way you're bringing team together, so it's all the best, and all the mahi you guys will be doing. Look forward to watch you guys growing and bringing more conversation, hearing different perspective about mental health and racism. Great. So in that one, we are coming to end of this podcast, but I want to give you a message. What kind of message you send to anyone listening and watching?
0: My message is to really don't be scared to make change. Don't be scared to make positive change in society. Know that as a young person, what you want in the future, it's really important that you get involved within these youth groups and this youth mahi, and know what you want for your future. This is your future. Just take those opportunities. Honestly, just go for it and be authentic, be yourself, but really don't be scared to make positive change.
1: Just go for it.
0: Go for it, yeah.
1: Awesome. This is really cool. Thank you so much, Isaiah, for making time, coming here. Great. You have amazing mahi you are doing, and also all the best with your journey of study. This is something awesome, how you are studying something passionate and then volunteering, doing some cool mahi.
0: Yeah.
1: This is really cool.
0: Thank you.
1: That's great. But maybe I'm interesting. We still have 1 minute. Why do you keep going, Isaiah, to keep doing this study and things? What make you keep going?
0: I guess it's rooted within family, within family value, as well as me being Samoan. And I think this just comes back to my father, where he just says, go for it. Like, you will never know what it is that you want if you don't go for it. And I think knowing more, like, knowledge and being able to be informed about things that happen around me is becoming very important to me, because I see Pacifica communities in the islands, you see how climate change continues to affect them, and you see the problem of sea level rise in Tuvalu right now. So when I see that, I just, you know, I feel something, I just feel very devastated, I feel kind of hopeless sometimes, and that's why when I do this kind of stuff, I just not only raise awareness, but I take action about these, like, global challenges that continue to happen.
1: Wonderful. It's amazing.
0: Yeah.
1: Great what you're doing. So coming, we have this tradition in our podcast, which is our previous guests have left questions, so you will also have opportunity to leave a question to whoever be our guest.
0: Okay.
1: Cool. So if you want to know who's our previous guest, you have to watch the YouTube and see.
0: Yeah.
1: Let's see what question we have for you. So the questions we have for you, Isaiah, from previous guests, it's what are you proud of as a Kiwi?
0: Oh, okay. What am I proud of? I guess as a Kiwi, as someone being born in New Zealand, I'm proud of just being able to be proud of my identity as a Samoan. That's probably my answer. I'm proud of being able to represent myself, you know, being a Pacifica young woman, a young advocate, and being able to have a say in that and really, you know, stand on it. And, you know, when I say that I am an advocate, I am an advocate. So I'm very proud of the identity and the woman that I've become. So, that's what I would say. Being a Kiwi, I guess I'm just grateful to be here in New Zealand. We can clearly see there's a lot of global issues and conflict happening outside of New Zealand, but being proud to be Kiwi and to still do, you know, we continue to have some negative issues here in New Zealand, but I would say that it's great to be here in New Zealand and be able to, you know, still make change while I'm at it. Yeah.
1: Awesome. Awesome. Yeah.

0: Thank you so much, Zai, again.
1: Okay.
0: It's wonderful to have this corridor with you.
1: Yeah.
0: Thank you, and wish you all the best.
1: Thank you.
0: For you and all the team at Redefine.
1: Yeah.
0: Thank you again.
1: Cool.
0: Awesome. How fun you enjoyed this conversation. Leave us a comment, see how you think. And if you're young people around, I think you can search them on Redefine on Instagram. You can get in touch and get involved with them as well. Kakite, see you next.

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Lindsay Wood from Resilience Limited gives us insights into climate breakdown and climate recovery. 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

0: Greetings to all our listeners around the country, and a special welcome to today's episode of Climate Matters. I'm Lindsay Wood. I'm the Director of Climate Strategy Company Resilience, and Climate Matters is brought to you by Fresh FM, the top of the South's community access radio station. And just before we start this episode, two quick notices: an apology for the short notice relocating of Nadine Hura's interview last week and Leanne Dalzell's this week. And if you're in the Nelson Tasman region, don't forget that the last 2 weeks of September are when the Nelson Tasman Climate Forum's Climate Action Week is being held, with about 40 terrific events. Well, today we've got a great episode in our Front Footing the Future series with Leanne Dalzell, who is a former cabinet minister, former mayor of Christchurch. Let's get into it. It's a special privilege to welcome former mayor of Christchurch, Leanne Dalzell, to our Front Footing the Future interview series. Leanne will be well known to many listeners through her extensive time in national and local politics. She trained as a lawyer before serving in Parliament for 23 years, which included time as a cabinet minister with a range of portfolios. She was subsequently elected mayor of Christchurch from 2013 to 2022, a period dominated by the earthquake recovery and the mosque shooting tragedy. Leanne, it's lovely to have you join the show. I'm greatly looking forward to our conversation.
1: Thank you, Lindsay. Much appreciated.
0: I've suggested a broad theme of our discussion is getting a political system that yields good climate policy. From your experience in local and central government, what do you see as the main obstacles to adopting and implementing truly effective climate policy?
1: Well, sadly, it's almost inevitable that we start a conversation about climate matters with the obstacles. But the reality is that there are many. I think the primary one from my

0: experience relates to the relationship between central, regional and local government, and the fact that it's not a partnership. In fact, you can look at the way central government treats local government. It really is very much a top-down approach, whereas decision-making, so I think an expression I've heard you use, where the rubber hits the road, is at the local government level for implementation of changes in both lifestyle and approach. You need to have the community with you. So again, devolution down to the community level, that's where you start to build resilience. I should say that it's a bunch of silos within silos, between silos, and which is such the wrong way to go. There is nothing more important than collaboration when we come to some of the key issues, which I see as related to climate change as well. And the other barrier, I guess, is the politics, the party politics that are being brought to bear on issues that ought to be based on evidence and achieving a common set of goals, again, through good design and collaboration.
1: I'm so interested in you commenting on the silos dimension, both between sectors and within sectors. But are you happy to unpick that a bit more for us? Because I'm a recorded record on climate touching everything and needing an integrative approach, and it often doesn't come through in policy.
0: My best example would be the immediate aftermath of the two big earthquakes, 4th of September, and then, of course, the devastating earthquake on the 22nd of February 2011. What we saw then was that all the silos that exist between government departments, within councils, all those silos came down, because in the immediate aftermath of such a crisis, it is important that people just get on and do what needs to be done. Gosh, it didn't take long for those silos to be rebuilt. And I guess that's the comment that I've made on so many occasions. If we can pull them down in times of necessity, why can't we pull them down as a way of working? Large agencies like councils, they build silos, which means that you've got different parts of the council working almost sometimes in contradiction to other parts of the council, and you see the same at central government level. So as soon as you start to take your problem away from the silos and get people from different disciplines working on the solution together, that's when you can get major breakthroughs.
1: Thank you for that. I don't like having a guest on the show like you without giving you a bit of a carte blanche where we go. So I'd like to offer you the mic and invite you to share what climate policy issue or related issue is most front of mind for you, and to give us some insights why you find it compelling.
0: Well, but maybe if I start with a story. I went to a conference once in Washington, D.C., and sitting up on the stage was a mayor. There was somebody from FEMA, their Federal Emergency Management Agency. There was a scientist. And then the fourth person on the panel was a reinsurer. And I'm sitting there going, why is a reinsurer sitting on the stage? And after listening to the conversation, I go, aha, I get it now. There is a very strong link between climate change adaptation, disaster risk reduction, sustainable community development, and it's all wrapped up in the word resilience. Although it was triggered by the earthquake sequence here in Christchurch, I think beyond that, the climate change aspects of it, well, I was able to see the impacts of it writ large. My comment would be on the reality of the increased intensity and severity of storm events, frequency of storm events as well, and climate events generally, and the increased severity of the impacts. We need to be much better prepared, not just for the response, but also for the recovery that follows. It's almost as if governments don't realise that actually there will be a recovery after an event. So why don't we prepare for that as well? And then that leads me to ask the question, do we need better risk reduction measures in place before something happens? So we always manage to find the money for a post-disaster recovery, but what about putting the front

0: front end in? Why not do some risk reduction thinking before, while you're doing the planning, for example, to improve a community's resilience to the inevitability of some of these events? I remember going to a function and coming out afterwards, and this woman and I were walking out together, and she said to me, she said, "Oh, I remember you from the earthquake. I'm from one of the churches, and we came over to help with the food distribution centre in New Brighton." And she said to me, she said, "You know, I miss those days." Now, it really struck a chord with me, because, I mean, it was hugely emotional, the whole experience. But the fact that neighbours helped neighbours, the community from the other side of town came over and joined with their other church members to help. And it's that concept of coming together. And I know we're going to talk about social capital a bit further on, but this is what builds social capital, people coming together.
1: That's a very telling situation, isn't it? Worth a lot of unpicking. Just dialing back, when you mentioned reinsurance at the conference you were at in the States, that in a way gives me a perfect segue into my next topic, which is I've subtitled Skill Sets Around the Policy Table. There seems to me a marked difference in approach between the likes of our government system here and that in, say, Asian countries regarding scientific and technical policy advice. Does this echo with your experience, and is it an inherent flaw in our Westminster system?
0: Yeah, I don't know whether it's inherent, but it is real. So it doesn't have to be that way. I think those that support an evidential approach to policy making, those people do exist both within the public service and within political parties. But I have seen examples of very poor regulatory impact analysis or excellent regulatory impact analysis, which is simply overridden for the sake of politics. It's not a guarantee, but the quality of the evidence, which is included within, I think, the framework of regulatory impact analysis, it's actually what the planet needs. But also the other side of evidence, where two bits of scientific evidence are placed alongside each other as if they are equal contributions to the climate debate, whereas one is supported by less than 4% of scientists and the other is supported by over 95%. So I think that the concern about presenting, the views of scientists or scientific opinion as equal when there is an overwhelming weight of support for one side of the debate, I think it's really important to minimise. I'm not saying we shouldn't open up discussion on the sort of unsupported scientific analysis, but it should be acknowledged for what it is, which is a minority, a very small minority point of view. I fear that there's a slightly less, a poorer orientation towards the scientific analysis in present times.
1: Can I just seek a bit of clarification there? When you say a poorer orientation, are you meaning in terms of the views of current elected politicians or in terms of the standing of the science advisors we've got?
0: Both, because it took a long time for this government to replace the last chief science advisor, and I wrote about it because I was actually quite alarmed at how long it was taking to appoint another one, and that there isn't quite the emphasis on science advisors within the public service, and I think that was a political decision, as I recall.
1: I'm totally with you, and I know a couple of former chief science advisors, and they both sort of speak very cynically about the amount of influence they had. Well, look, I think that's not directly a segue from what we've just been talking about, Leanne, but many commentators lament the zigzag course our national policy seems to take with changes in the colour of government especially. And the last decade has epitomised that in many ways. Even

0: our 2019 Zero Carbon Act, which was virtually unilateral as it was supported by all parties except for ACT, has been treated, in my view, with virtual disdain by the current coalition government. In terms of climate policy, how important is cross-party support? And if so, how do you feel it might be strengthened?
1: I think climate is one of those areas where cross-party support is vital, because if it turns into a political competition about how woke, you know, the policy can be described to be, then it isn't really, I don't know, offering a sense of agency to the community about what they can do themselves to prepare for a world that is going to be quite different if we don't take on these challenges. And climate is not the only area where I think we need that level of cross-party support. Disaster risk reduction is another one of those. Infrastructure resilience is another one of those areas where I think we need to be able to look at things on a cross-party basis, because we cannot afford as a small nation to be constantly rehashing policies, major policies, where big spending decisions have already been made, and maybe we need to give more authority to an independent body that, if you think about the need to rely on secure policy settings so the work that needs to get done gets done, then you can see why cross-party support is so vital. And I'm seeing encouraging signs where, you know, the Labor Party has agreed with, you know, the infrastructure minister, for example, on developing a more cooperative approach across party lines. You know, one of the most debilitating aspects of central government is spending your first 3 years in government undoing everything that the last lot did. Helping communities to become more resilient to the ebbs and flows of the political tide, I think that is something that we should be doing regardless.
0: Rolling on, a few minutes ago, Leanne, you mentioned social capital and that we'd come to that, and I think it's the time to come to that. Experts from very different fields on this series have pointed to the importance of improving social cohesion and trust as a foundation for building suitably robust climate policy, including varied references to the recent report from the Helen Clark Foundation. They in turn point to mechanisms like reducing income inequality and advancing civics education as means to help achieve that. What's your view of this situation and how we might best approach it?
1: Social cohesion and trust are critical to successful societies, I guess you could say. But trust is that elusive quality that is so difficult to gain and so easy to lose. Not only have the people lost trust in governments, but the governments have lost trust in the people. The way I turn it around is that in so many instances, and I've been in central government and local government, and quite often you see central government doesn't just want to let something go, even though it would be much better developed in a partnership at the council and community level. And I use the example often of, you know, social housing, affordable housing. When you think about the scale, you kind of go, why is central government in that space? Wouldn't that be better, all of the community housing? I mean, some of the funding can come from central government. That would make absolute sense. But surely the delivery of tenancy services, of wraparound support, perhaps bringing in some of those other arms of central government so that they weren't operating in silos. Why not bring it all together and do that around the home, you know, which is an easy place for, you know, sort of opening up opportunities. And then at the same time, you start to resource community capability so that communities can start doing things for themselves. And I've read a lot about social capital, and one of the things that they say is that it's the coming together. That's what builds social capital. It doesn't matter whether you're coming together because you're for something or whether you're against something.
0: A really interesting answer. Thanks.

0: Dan. In a way, it's almost a perfect segue into the next topic, which is the relationship between local and central government. You've got a lot of experience in both of these political arenas, and I'd love to know what your take is on the relationship between the two.
1: The example that I would use is this Head Start approach that the government's adopted, where they are they had been asking councils over a period of 3 months, only 3 months, to come up with a range of proposals for amalgamations and becoming unitary authorities, removing the regional government layer. And I mean, I'm just going, this is such a bad example of the approach to policy making that you would want to see in this space, because it's so vital. It's an example of form being developed before functions. We're not having a conversation about function, we're having a conversation about form. Form has to follow function. Where are the decisions best made? How is the delivery best provided for? Where does the funding come from? These are the questions that need to be asked first, not who could amalgamate with who. And when you haven't really had a conversation about it, and climate change is just one of these areas where we could do so much more with a, as you say, scene-setting approach from central government guidance, national policy statements, not to preferred development, but to understand the impacts on a changing climate.
0: To rephrase what you were just saying, in a way, it's like trying to come up with a design before you've got the brief sorted out. I'd like to jump tracks, Leanne, and that's the question of vested interests in decision making. To me, it's clear the world over that major sectors of an economy, whether it's the automotive in Germany or minerals in Australia or ag here for that matter, bring enormous pressure on their respective governments to adopt climate policies that are favourable towards those primary sector interests. This in turn has major negative consequences both for the quest to decarbonize to increasing the burden of decarbonization on the rest of society. How do you think we might rectify that situation in the interests of both a livable future and a more equitable society now?
1: Well, I still go back to the evidence base that's required for good policy making. And, you know, and I don't think that vested interest should be hidden. If there is undue influence being exercised on a government, then those that elect the government ought to know that. That regulatory impact analysis, I think that it needs to be very explicit in disclosing where the weight of evidence lies. And I do think being very open about where the influence is coming from is vital. We're fortunate in New Zealand that we have a much stricter regime around donations and caps on spending.
0: I'm so glad to hear you say that, because it's very easy in New Zealand to think that we've got a rotten system. Moving on, I love offering guests a magic wand to ask them to conjure up a single climate policy or other related policy. Do you feel like telling us what that might be and why you would give it pride of place?
1: If I pick one of the related areas, which is the disaster risk reduction, I would like central government to work in partnership with local government and them in turn with their communities over disaster risk reduction strategies that reduce the impact of events before they occur, and to build public awareness about why these are important. And to develop preparedness.
0: Another recurring theme in these interviews, this interview series, has been the importance of giving the public a chance to become better informed and better engaged across issues like climate. Do you have any thoughts on the role that government might play in upskilling our citizenry?
1: I go to a lot of different events. Went to a discussion on urban heat recently. There were some elements about how trees function in an urban environment and some of the challenges around

0: addressing it. So, for example, if you're having to put in an engineering solution in order to build foundations on, you know, relatively high groundwater, which we happen to do in Christchurch quite a lot, then the sections themselves, quite small sections with large houses, there's no room for soil that would enable the planting of trees. You know, and I hadn't thought about soil type and engineered solutions for foundations and urban heat. I think that the more conversations, the more educational opportunities, it would be great if people could understand that ahead of being faced with a clear felling of a section that had magnificent trees. All councils in New Zealand are required to do a 30-year infrastructure plan. You know, trees are part of our soft infrastructure.
1: Oh, I love it. Yep, definitely. I'll put that one on the list. In 2017, I was in a climate conference in Berlin. One of the speakers was Pierre Cern, who was one of the leading managers in Paris. And he made the salutary observation. They had the 2016 heat wave. Nobody in Paris died in streets that had trees. That exactly echoes the comments you made.
0: Aren't these the sort of stories that need to be told? And how do we communicate them?
1: Another discussion we might have is how we can do that. But let's move on. This is an election year. What would you urge voters to take to their hearts when it comes to climate and voting?
0: My view is that you can't go wrong by voting for parties that are taking climate change seriously. And the reason is that if they are wrong, then you will have made the world a better place to live anyway. And if they're right, you're prepared. Voting for the planet is actually voting for the people.
1: Look, a final thing to run past you, Leanne, and I so appreciate your time. A recurring claim by those resisting strong climate responses is that they'll be too damaging to the economy. However, climate experts make the point that we won't even have an economy if we don't tackle the climate crisis full bore. So how do you feel we should approach this seemingly insoluble dichotomy?
0: Well, I'm going to answer that with reference to something I haven't read yet, but it's on my to-do list, and that's the National Security Assessment on Global Ecosystems from the UK, a document that was suppressed, actually, by the government of the day and brought into public view through an official information request. This is an analysis of how global biodiversity loss and ecosystem collapse could affect UK national security. It talks about environmental degradation, disrupting food, water, health and supply chains, and triggering wider geopolitical instability. So, I mean, this is a serious document. And the fact that the government of the day didn't want it in the public arena cannot be allowed to be sit on a shelf and just ignored. It does support long-term resilience planning, which gets back to my favourite subject, and that addresses a range of issues.
1: Well, Leanne, you've been very generous with your time and with sharing your expertise. Thank you so much for joining us.
0: Thank you, Lindsay, and thank you for doing the series. I think it's important.
1: Thank you so much. And was that another conversation that I greatly enjoyed? Thank you, Leanne. Now, we are on a countdown for the end of this series. Next week, we have Timo Neubauer, who is a Tasman District Councillor. He is a very experienced urban planner. Following that, we have Ben Waring. Ben is a passive building designer who works remotely in very interesting projects in Canada. And then we have a final expert guest is Eliza Prestiger Oldfield, who is the chief legal researcher with the Environmental Law Initiative. I do hope you can join me for those. And of course, as always, kia kaha for the climate. As you know, you're listening to Fresh FM, the top of the South's community access radio station. 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
3: 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We hope everybody's having a fantastic day today and hope everybody is doing well. It's just myself here today in the studio. It is Thomas back into the studio, and we are back into a normal studio room here at Plains Media, which is great. Lots of improvements in the studio today. It's good to be back. Apologies, there was no show last week. I was away on a trip. Where did I go? You might have heard for the couple of weeks ago, I was in, went to Auckland, so that was really cool. Really did enjoy that. It was a lot of fun. So, yeah, it was great. Went up there with the Hapai Access card, had a lot of fun, which was really cool. Went there and saw Kakari Tartans, aquarium up there. It was really cool to see the aquarium, the fish, the penguins, the sharks. You know, it was just really cool. I've never been there before. I have heard of it, and I have kind of seen photos of it, I think, but I went to it, and it was just amazingly great. So it was really good experience, really cool, and been good. It's good to be back in the studio. I've been looking forward for the last week or so, coming back to the studio, doing the show. It's good to be here, and it's just me here today, I believe. I don't believe Jordan's here today. Jordan, well, I think we'll be here, but a bit late, I think, due to transport issues. That's okay, but that's all good. But no, really good to be here today, and we hope that you are doing

Well, and it's been a busy day for myself. I've been busy donating stuff, been decluttering the house, decluttering as we do, we declutter from the house and recycle those goods. So, been doing that today, been up selling and recycling things to the local charities, City Mission. City Mission, the great organisation here in Christchurch, very cool. If you haven't checked them out, do check them out. They help our wider community. They are super cool in Christchurch. They also offer food bank and many other services. They help the homeless, food parcel, emergency accommodation, and social services. And they also have op shops right around Christchurch and one just around the corner from Plains Media, 276 Hereford Street. So, yeah, really cool. And a bit of a disappointment weekend in the sporting sense. If any of you are into the sporting, unfortunately, we didn't do too well in the sports last week. The All Blacks, we lost, unfortunately. Unfortunately, we lost, which is not so good. But we did do our best. Unfortunately, it wasn't our best. So, unfortunately, we lost. It was 43-28, All Blacks 28, South Africa 43, which is very disappointing to see that we lost another game against South Africa. This has been three games in a row we have lost. It's very disappointing to hear this, that we lost that. I don't think our coaches are happy. We've got lots to work on and lots to train on. And our next games are going to be against Australia, as I mentioned a few weeks back. Going to be against Australia the 10th of October and 17th of October, Auckland and then Sydney. Okay, so it's going to be really cool, but we need to be more disciplined and make not as much errors and not give away penalties and get those yellow cards and things that happen. You know, it's not easy, that's for sure. So, yeah, I really think it's going to be a hard one when we come to the World Cup. It's going to definitely be really hard. If we play the same way as we did, then we will definitely lose the World Cup. We need to improve. Okay, it's okay, we made the mistakes now, but with it's World Cup, that could cost us the tournament. That could cost us everything, you know? But big congratulations to our friends at the Canterbury. Day one, their game, which is fantastic this weekend. I think it was Friday or today. Good. Unfortunately, Warriors didn't do so well. Warriors didn't do well. Warriors' results weren't their best for last week. Definitely weren't. It was like 16-26. We lost. Dolphins won, you know, so we're not doing it too good in the last weekend. But we have a chance, though, guys. Now, we need to back our team. I think there's lots of tickets have been sold. But the Warriors are playing again Sunday next week afternoon, and we need to win. We need two more wins, and if we do that, we can win the competition. Two more, and we can win. This is our second chance now. If we won this one last week, we would have had a home final. But no, we didn't win. So now it's away. But we got a chance still. We had to play the scenic route to the grand final and to win. Okay, guys. So if you're a Warriors fan, we are still in the competition. And as we say, up the Waz, you know. And it's kind of like a trademark. I don't know how that came around. It's a really cool, fun fact. That's why it's really cool, up the Waz. But no, it's really cool to see that we've still got a chance in it. Up the Waz, you know. As we've got to do, we've got to celebrate them, you know. It's our national team. Yeah, up the Waz. Yeah, I really had a good time about Auckland. It was just really good, and I really did enjoy it. So, if you've been to Auckland recently, let me know. And I was really disappointed, actually. Like, I came back, and pretty much a day later, I saw the CTR, the Central, oh, no, CRL, the train port get open there, which is really cool. And I thought, oh my goodness, really cool. But unfortunately, I didn't get to see it. A new train system. Yeah, I was up there for with half pie the access card, so it was pretty cool. Yeah. So yeah, it's gonna be a fun
It's going to be a very fun-filled show. I think Jordan's going to join us very soon.

absolutely. So that's really cool. Yeah. And otherwise, I just did a bit of a Google search. I think it's just a fan chair support phrase, a nickname. Yeah, so really cool. It's like, let's go Warriors. Yeah, so pretty cool. But we're going to have your latest news, updates, and everything here today. We're going to give you like your events, what's been happening here, and what's going to be happening. We're going to talk about that, and all sorts. So it's going to be really cool. So, yeah, your latest events, updates, and your weather as well. And since Jordan's coming, we're going to be having weather with Jordan. So it's going to be extra cool. So, yeah, so this is the Drive Home Show on Plains Media. We're here every Wednesday from 4 p.m. It's great to be back in the studio. It's great to be back in our actual studio, as I call it, Live Studio 1. I think all the touches were just finished last week, yesterday. So really cool indeed. So good to be here, and we hope that you are doing well. It's good to be here, and as always, we do appreciate everybody who's supports us and give us a shout on the radio. It's always a pleasure. And to those people who may have seen me recently or know me, hello to you as well, and hello to our listeners overseas. I know that there's people listening overseas because I share this station to many of my friends. So hello to you if you may be listening today as well in Australia or wherever you are listening. This is Christchurch, New Zealand calling, you know. Alrighty, true to yourself, be true to yourself, be true to yourself. Ziggy Marley with True to Yourself. This is Plains Media. Thank you so much for joining.

Alrighty, that was Angels by Robbie Williams. This is the Drive Home Show on Plains Media. Good to be here. We hope that you are doing well. Good to be here on the Drive Home Show. Been a busy week. We hope that your week's been great, and it's definitely got loads to talk to you about today. As always, here on the show, we give you the latest and greatest, don't we? We give you the latest and greatest news to keep you informed and up to date. If there's ever a news item that you want us to share on the radio or something that you want to tell us, let us know on social media or get in touch with Plains Media radio station, and we're happy to share on the radio. I've never had someone actually get in contact with about something they want to say on the radio, but if you do have that urge or something that you want to share, or you are witnessing something out there right now, to get in touch, we're happy to share on the radio. Next up is news time. It's news time. We're going to give you the latest and greatest news in Christchurch around New Zealand. Let's take it away. News time. 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This is the Drive Home Show News Time. Alrighty, in the news today, we have something interesting news. Air New Zealand is rejecting reports of a near miss at Tim Rose Richard Pearce Airport this morning. Flight NZ5193 is travelling from Wellington to Timaru and was approaching the airport when another aircraft was almost also in the air and preparing to land. A witness who was watching aircraft movements on flight radar 24 described the incident as a possible near miss. But Air New Zealand says that's not what happened. The airline says its pilots carried out a standard go-around, allowing other aircraft to first land in line with normal operating procedures. Their Air New Zealand flight then returned and landed safely a short time later. Chief Safety and Risk Officer Nathan says the go-around was simply due to other aircraft traffic in the area and pilots followed standard procedures. One factor at Timaru is that Richard Pearce Airport doesn't have an air control tower, so pilots operate under applicable procedures for the airport and surrounding traffic. So despite what happened to a close situation from the ground and on flight tracking data, Air New Zealand says there was no near miss and the flight landed safely. Whew. As long as I made it safely, that's the main thing. It's not good that it happened, but hey, at least everybody is safe, which is fantastic. National backs its New Zealand plan. National backs NZ's first plan to split foodstuffs. National says it could support breaking up foodstuffs and coming behind in New World and Pakistan for a similar policy announced by New Zealand First. Finance Minister Nicola Willis says the government has spent months examining the issue with studies finding that resurrecting foodstuff could improve grocery prices. A cost benefit estimates a $2.9 billion net benefit over the next 20 years. New Zealand First leader Winston Peters welcomed National's move, while ACT and business groups have criticised the proposal. National says a split would depend on the Commerce Commission concluding it should happen. Foodstuffs has previously argued there is already competition between its independently owned stores. So there you go, National backs the NZ First plan to split foodstuffs. I think that's really cool, you know. I think having a monopoly in this area anymore would be really cool. I think that would be really interesting to hear, you know. It'd be good, more competition, hopefully lower food prices. It would just be really cool to see. I think that'd be really cool. I think that would be good to see in our community, because if we had more choice, more cheaper, it'd be cheaper for everybody to live.

and stuff. So, yeah. So that's really cool to hear that. So, you never know what happens. What happens, happens. Then you'll have to rewrite all the loyalty programs, etc. again. But apart from that, it'll be pretty cool. I think it'll be good. But wonder what happened with the people's jobs. Who knows, you know? Who knows? Kiwi could come, but one of the world's first most educated people.

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1: 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Hasta la próxima y que siga sonando. 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Next up, it's a Plains Feature interview, keeping you in touch with the people and events happening in our Canterbury community.
0: Hello, and welcome to another Plains Media Features, keeping you in touch with what's going on around Christchurch and Canterbury. Today, we are keeping you in touch with the Court Theatre's presentation of Teenage Dick, absolutely amazing show that I went to see this past 12th of September 2026 on the opening night at the Stewart Family Theatre here in Christchurch. So I just wanted to do a little review to try to get you guys excited about it, and if you were just having some doubt about whether or not to see this show, oh man, it's absolutely worth it and you should 100% give it a go. So here we go. Richard is just horrible. That's exactly what makes Mike Lew's Teenage Dick so great and what makes the Court Theatre's opening night production such a triumph. Lew's premise transplants Shakespeare's Richard III into the halls of a modern high school. Richard is a disabled, socially sidelined junior, picked on for both his disability and his oddly Shakespearean way of talking. And he's determined to rise above it all by scheming his way to the presidency of the senior class, the same way his namesake schemed his way to a crown. Under director Pelle Nakeke Brown, those parallels land with real bite without the show ever losing its own identity. The other characters actually mock Richard for talking like that, and it works as both a laugh line and a knowing wink to anyone in the audience tracking the Shakespeare underneath. It's the rare adaptation that trusts you to catch the reference without ever needing you to. At the center of it all is Joel Lago, who is a genuine find as Richard. He plays the manipulation with a coiled, always three-step-ahead energy. You can see him calculating exactly how each lie will land before he even said it. And then, at just the right moment, he punctures his own scheming by turning straight to the audience, practically daring us to be complicit, throwing out something like, "Can you believe this shit?" And honestly, it's electric. It's not just a joke. It's Richard inviting us to admire his own genius. And by opening night, the crowd was fully on the hook for it. Lago makes the character's Machiavellian streak feel earned rather than cartoonish, and the production leans smartly into Machiavelli's The Prince itself, weaving its ideas about glory and fear directly into Richard's playbook. Christelle Nguyen as Barbara Buck Buckingham is Richard's ideal foil and easily the production's second standout, the chemistry between the

0: two of them carries a huge amount of the play's momentum. And Nguyen brings a warmth and wit that keeps Buck from ever feeling like a mere sounding board for Richard's ambitions. They're backed by a strong ensemble. Christy Sullivan as Elizabeth York, Jordi Rey as Eddie Ivy, Rylan Rose Hilaga as Clarissa Duke, and Sophie Harris, who also choreographs the show, as Anne Margaret. The staging itself is deceptively simple, clean, functional, unfussy, right up until it isn't. Without spoiling the specifics, there's a late structural shift in the set that lands as a genuine gasp out loud moment, exactly when the show needs one. Credit to that goes to set designer Mark McIntyre, working alongside lighting designer Katrina Poharama and sound and AV designer Andrew Todd, whose work together makes the simplicity feel deliberate rather than minimal, so that the one big surprise really earns its impact. Costume design is by Linda Harris. It's also worth calling out the crew working to make the show accessible and safe to perform. Accessibility advisor Chris Gruber, intimacy coordinator and choreographer mentor Megan Adams, and fight choreographer David Latherman. Catherine McRae mentors the direction. Behind the scenes, stage manager Joe Buns and assistant stage manager Bradley Much keep the whole thing running, with Seth Edward Ellis operating and Giles Tanner programming the lights. By the time the curtain came down, the packed opening night crowd was fully invested, audibly emotional through the play's closing vows, and vocal in their appreciation at the bow. It's the kind of reaction that tells you a show has done exactly what it set out to do. Teenage Dick is funny, sharp, and quietly devastating in equal measure. A Richard III for anyone who's ever watched ambition curdle into something darker, dressed up in the everyday cruelty of a high school hallway. Go see it. Teenage Dick is written by Mac Liu, runs at the Stewart Family Theatre, the Court Theatre, Christchurch, from the 12th of September through the 10th of October 2026. Running time is 2 hours and 10 minutes, including a 20-minute interval. The show contains adult language and themes, ablaze slurs, bullying, and depictions of suicide, including mentions of memes.
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0: Namaste Kerala.

is that little space we find in the dark each night without a light, in the bend of dark arms, safe from trauma, grief, and strife. Black is the color of real jungle fever in Belize, Tanzania, or Papua New Guinea. Sweaty black bodies swinging wildly, uninhibited, unashamed, unabashedly free. Black is the color of the Atlantic floor, the complexion of the sky god directly north. It is the sunset horizon disappearing into Ontario Lake. Black.

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1: Trying to build a future in a new culture can be hard, but also full of possibilities. You're listening to Success Stories with Fethin. Come along as I talk to new migrants and hear the inspiring stories of challenges, adventures, and successes of moving to their new home. هنحكي حكايات وهنسمع قصص ومغامرات فيها تحديات وساعات صراعات وأكيد إنجازات وطبعا نجاحات. هنسمع مع بعض قصص النجاح مع فاتن. هنتكلم مع المهاجرين الجدد وقصصهم الملهمة عن التحديات والمغامرات. Welcome to our show Success Stories with Fatin. Good evening everywhere. أهلا بيكم في حلقة جديدة وقصة النجاح مع فاتن. والنهاردة سعيدة جدا أن معايا جروب ماليزي من جامعة UTM بماليزيا ورحلة تعليمية بالتعاون مع University of Canterbury. I'm so excited to introduce our lovely group today of students from Malaysia who are here in New Zealand as a part of an educational program or trip between their university, the UTM, and the UC in Christchurch. Let's hear about their stories and their experience here in New Zealand. Let's meet our guests. Hello, how are you?
2: Hi.
1: Zahin, Farisa, and Yus. at the beginning, introduce yourself. Zahin, start by there.
2: All right. My name is Zahin Irdina binti Mamat Zabidi, and I'm currently studying in computer science.
1: Okay. Farisa?
3: My name is Nora Farisa, and I'm studying computer, graphic, and multimedia.
1: Yus?
4: Hi, my name is Yusri Izzet. You can call me Yus for short. And I'm studying computer science, graphic, and multimedia.
1: Great. Okay, let's start with something interesting. Tell us about Malaysia famous for, or something most people don't know about your country. Let's start with Zahin.
2: I think for our country, Malaysia, it is famously known for their food. And our famous food, which is nasi lemak. It's like something that we eat for breakfast. It's a rice cooked with coconut milk and also served with sambal.
1: Great. What else?
4: I would like to also add on that nasi lemak is like the only main dish where everyone could have it for breakfast, for lunch, and even for dinner.
1: Really?
4: Matter of fact, we even had nasi lemak 2 days ago.
1: Did you try any Malaysian food here in Christchurch?
3: We just did in multicultural picnic with the New Zealand community. We cooked nasi lemak as a part of potluck, and I'm happy to see that the New Zealand's community enjoyed the meal as much as we did.
1: Yeah, they
2: did.
1: So, tell me, what made you choose New Zealand for your educational trip? What about you, Zahin?
2: So, for why we are choosing it, it is

0: started by the relationship with the, between University of Canterbury and with University Technology Malaysia. So from that partnership, we want to strengthen our relationship and collaboration. So we do our trip, which is called NEXT, which stands for New Zealand XR Trip.
1: So matter of fact, from what we've heard, the University of Canterbury has a stellar reputation for the technology and innovation, which also aligns perfectly with our courses that we want to go for our technical background. Plus, being located in Christchurch makes it an unbeatable spot to balance between academic learning and access to the natural landscape and the beauty of New Zealand.
2: Great. Is this trip fully funded by the universities, or do you students pay for part of the costs?
3: It operates on a co-funding model. Well, UTMs do support through mobility grants and institutional funding, but we also make sure that students contribute a portion to cover personal travel expenses.
0: Yeah, we have our income generation plan, which we started almost like from the start of this year. And we do workshops, we do competitions, and from there, we collect money for our trip.
2: Very interesting. How is the education system here different from what you are used to in Malaysia?
3: In Malaysia, particularly through UTM's rigorous curriculum, education places a heavy emphasis on a strong technical foundations and structured plan practical learning. Whereas in New Zealand, I think that they focus more on self-directed learning, open dialogue, and project-based.
2: Great. Have you faced any challenges since you arrived here in New Zealand? Yes.
1: So one of the main challenges that we all collaboratively agree is that adapting to the cooler climate, because we're already like used to the, you know, the Katulistiwa weather. So it's basically very hot, and it's very normal for us to just wear one layered shirt to go outside, especially in Malaysia.
2: Yeah.
1: So it's just something new and a very like notable experience where we decided to wear three layers of clothes for the first time. So, and then we also are trying to adapt to the closing hours and getting used to the new public transport network.
2: Above the weather too, here you can find the four seasons in one day. Last days was very hot, 25 degrees, and look today, raining and cold.
0: The weather is very unpredictable.
2: Why did you choose UC exactly?
3: I think UTM actively encourages partnerships with global recognized institutions like UC. And UC stands out for its strong research reputation, sustainable campus, and vibrant student community. So it is an excellent fit for UTM's aim for the global opportunities for the students.
2: Very nice, yeah. What has surprised you here the most about New Zealand?
0: Definitely the weather.
1: The weather.
2: How long now you stay here?
0: Almost 2 weeks. I think this is our second week already.
2: What places have you been, and what's been favorite thing about New Zealand?
0: I think I can give my like top three, because so far there's only like three places that I find the most interesting, which is Gondola, Lake Tekapo, and Lake Pukaki.
2: Lucky too. I'm here from 3 years and I didn't visit Lake Tekapo.
3: You definitely should.
1: You definitely should.
2: Yeah, I will.
0: Very recommended.
2: If you had to give this trip a success score from 1 to 100, what would you give it and why? Yes.
1: I would give it 100 out of 100 for sure.
2: 100.
1: Because it is encouraging and learning experience for everyone. Not only if you ask me personally, not only did I learn something new, especially anything related to my courses about computer science, I've also made new friends along with the University of Canterbury, made new friends, and of course I would have like the network.

0: network connection with them and getting to know them better. And maybe in the near future, we could be great friends or even have my career opportunity to be there. Besides that, I would like to also add on that this trip also made me became closer with my friends, from Malaysia, because we were all just like classmates.
1: Yes.
0: So now I can consider as families, because the things that we've been through together, all the challenges, and how our lecturers taught us to be as like one team, where if one of us make a mistake, all of us would like, you know, be punished.
1: Be responsible.
0: So we're all responsible to look out for each other, to take care of each other, because we're all far away from our parents. So no one is there to look out for us except for each other.
1: Yeah, amazing. How many students in this group?
2: Total of 23 students.
1: 23. I should meet them all. Is it your first time to travel outside Malaysia?
2: For me, it is not my first time, but with someone other than my family, then it is my first time.
1: And you?
3: I think this is not my first time, but it is my first time going out to a country with four seasons.
1: Yeah. And I think without your family, right?
3: Or, that's another thing.
1: What do you feel now?
3: I'm going to miss my friends so much.
1: And what do you learn from this trip?
0: I've learned a lot of things. First thing first, I became more responsible because I tend to get up early and I have this strong sense of responsibility to take care of my friends whenever they're in need.
1: And where you stay?
2: Oh, we stay at Hornby.
1: No, I mean you stay in a motel or
2: it's a two house. Basically, we book two house, one for girls and one for the boys.
1: What does success mean to you, and what's your dream for the future?
2: For me, success means that living in our dreams, and for me, it also means that when you have the opportunity, you grab it and you do your best. And when you achieve something, don't forget the people that you met, the people that you have worked together with, and also always be humble even when you have climbed the highest part of your life.
1: Yeah, great.
0: I think for me, for being successful is by being yourself, by doing something you genuinely enjoy rather than chasing money or status. Yeah. That's what I personally think. So like if you ask me what is my definition of success, it's when a peaceful life where you can wake up knowing you're doing what you love, have enough money so you don't constantly worry about it, and you can travel and experience the world and come home to the people who genuinely love you and still have the freedom to be yourself.
1: Aww. Exactly.
3: For me, success isn't just a static endpoint. This is not just a traditional metric like job titles or high salaries. True success is actually a continuous process of personal growth, resilience, and expanding your comfort zone. So it means like waking up with a sense of purpose, remaining endlessly curious, and having the courage to step into unfamiliar movements.
2: Yeah, true.
3: Just feels like taking a leap of unfamiliar environments, just like us going to New Zealand without our family for 2 weeks.
1: Yeah.
3: Well, my dream for the future also is to become forward-thinking professional who can bridge the local innovation. And being a student at UTM has fundamentally shaped this vision. And UTM's aim for global opportunities has taught us that our potential isn't limited by borders, and that true innovation happens when different cultures, disciplines and ideas intersect, just like how this program has shaped me.
1: Yeah, perfect.
0: So basically, in just like short summary, basically it means stepping outside of our comfort zone.
1: True.
2: It's like we are being independent and in another level of independent.
0: Yes.
2: Not only like going through our life in college, but outside of our college in another country.
0: Exactly.
1: And did your university choose the students who will go, or how was it arranged?
2: It is, of course, we volunteer first, and then our university chose.
3: They filter.
2: They filter all of the participants which that can.

0: go, and yeah.
1: Lucky you.
2: Yes.
0: It has been a lot of hard works.
1: Yeah.
0: Just to come here.
1: Yeah, sure.
2: I guess they do say hard work pays off.
0: Yes, oh, it really pays off.
1: What about the culture difference between Malaysia and New Zealand that you have noticed here?
0: Quite a big difference, I think. First of all, where I think New Zealand's people, which Maori people specifically, they have a very proud self, a very proud, like,
2: nationalism.
0: Yeah, nationalism, and they show it to us.
1: Yeah.
0: And while Malaysia, we have a lot of different, we have a lot of different culture, which is Malay, Chinese, and Indian, and we tend to adapt with each other.
3: Yeah, I also see that in New Zealand, there are deep-rooted cultural value placed on taking time for nature, personal well-being, and family. While in contrast, back home in Malaysia, life moves much faster. Our culture is deeply communal and built on respect for seniority, where communication tends to be gentler and more indirect. So navigating these subtle cultural shifts has been one of the most rewarding aspects of this exchange. We've also got the chance to go to Marae and experience the culture of Maori, and it is very eye-opening to see.
1: You see a lot of things and you notice a lot of things in very few days. I think you were here for 1 year.
3: We also sang the Tutira song almost every time.
1: Yes. Really?
2: We kind of like memorized it. Well, if you ask me, Malaysia will always be my home. And so it's the place where I grew up, where my family, culture, food and memories are. But New Zealand, on the other hand, will always be a special chapter in my life. It was a trip and experience that allowed me to step outside of my comfort zone and what I was familiar with and meet new people, set new places, especially with the different cultures, and create happy memories with them.
3: Also, it is to be said that New Zealand preserved their culture and very emphasize on Maori culture even up until today. Whereas in Malaysia, since we have multiracial, we tend to get mixed up with the culture a lot. So
0: because we are adapting with each other.
3: We are more lenient and, what do you say, more bent. We did not really strictly stick to a culture or tradition.
0: Sometimes Malays like Chinese food, and sometimes we eat Indian food.
2: Yes.
0: Yeah, it's like that.
1: And what about the language?
0: The language, of course, we use Bahasa Melayu, which is our national language. And sometimes also English, I think.
3: There's also a proverb in Malay that goes, Hujan emas di negeri orang, hujan batu di negeri sendiri, which means, although it may look interesting in other country, your home country will always be number one.
1: For everyone. How many languages in Malaysia? How many languages?
3: There's a lot.
2: Mainly,
0: I think
3: mainly we use Bahasa Melayu, English, Mandarin, and Tamil.
0: Yeah.
1: And do you know how to speak all these languages?
0: Not all of them. But we communicate in our national language, of course.
2: Which is Bahasa Melayu.
3: And we also do greetings like in all languages, like Assalamualaikum, hello.
1: Ni hao, vanakkam. Means welcome or salam alaikum.
0: It's like assalamualaikum. Hi.
2: Yes.
0: We also use assalamualaikum.
1: What is the one thing you will take home with you from this experience?
0: All right, take home, I think, souvenir, of course.
1: What else?
0: The memories and the experience that we have here is very, like, irreplaceable and very, I think, memorable, enjoyable. Especially when we come to the New Zealand, we saw that

0: the scenery here is very different from our country. So much different. And it is a very beautiful and magnificent view.
1: Yes, I agree.
2: And lifestyle different too.
0: Yeah, right?
3: The life in New Zealand is very much more relaxed and laid back. Whereas if you try to come to Malaysia, you will see how the nightlife is very vibrant, very happening.
0: Yeah, we notice here that all the shops close early.
2: Yes.
0: In Malaysia, you can see like 24 hours, the building still colorful.
2: Like my country, Egypt. Here after I finish work, everything closed. We can't, in Egypt, we used to go out at night. Malls, shopping, eating.
1: We have this like a tradition, especially for the youngsters. It's called lepak. So lepak, it means it's just a hangout. So usually, as youngsters, when we mention lepak, so like, hey Zahir, you want to go for lepak later? So it means like, hey, you want to go hang out later? And it usually means like a hangout at night. So sometimes we would go to this restaurant called Mamak. So how do I explain it in short? What is Mamak?
3: I think it's like,
0: it's more like Indian food, I
1: guess. It's Indian food and it's 24 hours. And that's where you can see multiracials would gather there to have like a lepak session with their friends.
3: And the main reason why youngsters always go there is because it's very cheap.
1: It's very cheap. So I think it's a little bit surprising for me because when we come here, around 6 p.m. or 5 p.m., I get used to Malaysia so much. I was like, it's only 5 p.m. It's only dark.
3: Everything is closed.
1: So when I was like, you know what? I want to grab a coffee before I go back home by 7 p.m. But then when I went to the coffee shop, it's already 5:30. Oh my God, it's already like, it's closed.
0: Even the shopping mall closed early.
1: So that's kind of something new for me because in Malaysia, we close around 10 p.m. 10 p.m. or 10:30 p.m.
2: Yeah. In Egypt, till midnight.
1: Yes.
2: After midnight.
1: Yeah. So like the nightlife in Malaysia and New Zealand is really like...
3: Heaven and earth.
2: Yeah, totally different.
1: But I love both of them for sure. Yes.
2: And most of people here sleep very early.
1: Yes.
2: So sometimes when you told me you are coming at 9:00, I said, good.
1: I think you picked the right people.
0: It's not our sleep time yet.
3: Even in New Zealand, we sleep at 3 a.m.
0: Yeah.
1: 4 a.m.
2: So what advice would you tell another Malaysian student who's thinking about studying here in New Zealand?
3: Seize the opportunity. Just go for it. Take every and any advantage that the university or anyone that offers to you. So that for me, what I see is that studying in New Zealand will broaden your perspective, build your independence and open the doors for your future career. And it's no harm for you to try.
0: True.
2: Exactly.
1: So I think at first you might miss home, your family, even Malaysian food. But
2: we have here a lot of Malaysian food, by the way. Yeah. I will tell you about one of them.
0: Sure.
1: But you may also notice like the difference in culture, communication, education and lifestyle. And that is completely normal. So I think I definitely advise them to go and get a new learning experience.
0: Yeah, it's a new experience and the opportunity is there, just go for it.
1: Yep, don't be afraid to step outside your comfort zone.
2: Great advices. Time flies so fast today. I'm so happy really with you today and thank you for coming and joining your stories and inspiring stories. At the end of our show, we'd like to thank our dear guests, Zahin, Farisa, Yos. Thank you so much for inviting us. And many thanks to our listeners. 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How to say goodbye?
0: Selamat tinggal.
2: Thank you.
0: All right, jumpa lagi.
2: Thank you. 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
1: So we've all been seeing the headlines coming out of Silicon Valley where AI engineers, workers from Anthropic and other tech companies are warning that AI might cause mass extinction, the end of humanity. So I don't think that we should necessarily take seriously what they're saying about the tools, about AI itself, but we should take very seriously the fact that they are willing to gamble the entire world for what they believe is a very profitable technology.
0: As AI researchers warn, unregulated

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While we're staying with the blues, let's get some Alabama Shakes. And here is I Feel Hope Coming.

All right, let's do a three-peat of new songs. Let's see, I'll give you this one artist is called Lundquist, featuring Kendra Morris, and she sings Wishing. And then after that, I'll give you a new artist, Elmeen, I think that's right, with Reclusive. But starting us off, we'll have Rhapsody from her album, God Got Afro and Gold Hoops, and you're going to hear Apple Juice.

Thank you for riding with us on the blues train. Closing us out, let's go back to the 80s and give you some good old Gap Band. Here is Outstanding. Have a great day, everyone.

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0: 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Until the next time, bye for now.
1: This is the BBC World Service asking if China

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In a few minutes' time, we'll ask the question, does one of the world's most famous musicians need to take a position?